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1: Muhammad is still in his tomb, and Joseph Smith is still in his tomb, and Buddha is still in his tomb, and Confucius is still in his tomb. 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

See, that's special right there. Number one, bringing us into the 7 o'clock hour with some Canadian content. Not only Canadian content, it is New Brunswick content, as I've often introduced him as the guy, Quiz Pam Sissy, Matt LaFay. Used to introduce him as that when he was with his rock band Reconcile, and now he's got some solo out there. Amazing guy, great fella, and an awesome dad as well, because featured on that song with Matt was his daughter, Amaya LaFay, and I apologize if I messed her name up, Matt, but I love her voice. She's really, really come into her own. Beautiful voice, and great to hear her singing with her father, Matt, on that song. Matt LaFay, Matt and Amaya, singing Beauty of the Lord. Not just Canadian, not just New Brunswick, but just down the street from us, and I love it. Great guy. You've heard him in concert before, and yeah, we should definitely do it again, eh? I've got a 3-in-a-row music flow lined up for you. By the way, good morning. Hello, my name is Scott. Some of you calling me Rocket Man, and some of you are expecting Justin or Amy to do a rim shot when you hear Rocket Man. Ugh, good Lord. Silly, silly, silly people. Anyway, I'm here to bring the energy, bring the encouragement, and just to remind you of all things goodness in Jesus on this Thursday morning. We appreciate you tuning in, no matter how you've done it. Hopefully we're a blessing to you on this day. Kicking off a 3-in-a-row music flow, we have got John Reddick. Love his music. This is his song, Holding On. Praise God.

And Wilson wrapping up that three in a row music flow with her song, God Story. I love it. We're giving all glory and honor and praise to Jesus Christ. God's story. What is your God story? Hands to the Sky. That's the latest by Jordan St. Cyr. We love ourselves some Jordan St. Cyr. Had him here in town a couple times. Just an amazing musician, but an even better human being who loves the Lord and loves just ministering to the people that he gets to do that with and to. And of course, John Reddick and that kicking off that three in a row music flow with his song Holding On. Praise God. I love the music we got going on here, so I'm just going to keep it rolling. You're going to hear a good chunk of conversation next hour, so I think Let's Talk by Me is probably not the worst thing in the world, because we got a great amount of music getting you rolling on this Thursday morning, August 27th. August is just flying on by. And as a parent or a step-parent that is moving a student to university this weekend, I know a lot of you are doing that as well. So we are not wishing away this summer, but guess what? It is flying by. So we're transitioning seasons here. And, man, I hope you guys are as well. I hope you guys are blessed as well in the season. We love you. And, again, we're excited to be maybe bringing you some great backing track, a soundtrack for your day as you are maybe transitioning the same way I am in this season. I don't know. I just, whatever you're doing, I hope that God is in the midst of it. Let's get back to having God in the midst of it. Let's listen to the Queen, Cece Winans, singing some praise this morning. Are you ready to praise? Are you ready to worship, church? It is Worthy of It All by Cece Winans, and it's happening now.

0: Ron decided to go on a week trip. Ron surfed, fished, and they brought bikes. And so they just did three things that both he and his son liked to do. And they vacationed together.
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0: Kind of toward the end, the son, you know, said, "Dad, this has been the greatest time I've ever had with you, and it's been so good. And I know you have questions, and I know you have, and I'm going to be okay. You know what? I know you're worried about me, and yeah, I've made some, you know, dumb decisions, and I'm probably in agreement with most of those that you would say are dumb. But I'm coming back, and I just want you to know this has helped me so much.
2: Wow.
0: To make the turn, because I know you love me, and I know every night you'd want to tell me, you know, how wrong I was on certain things, and you never did. And I just want to thank you for that."
1: More hope from Dr. Jim Burns at FamilyMinute.org.

Zach Williams featuring Ben Fuller, Wait For Me. You're focused on the Family Minute. Danny Gokey, Jesus Over Everything. And now coming up, we've got music by Franny Cash, Jesus Along. We want to keep Jesus the focus, the center of what we do here. By the way, if you want to be keeping Jesus the center, maybe the focal point of your city, your community, your surrounding area, your leaders, whatever. Ever, if you would love to contend for your city, don't forget this weekend happening at, where is it? At the Delta Ballroom. And again, you need to register. 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I believe it's Contend for Your City or contendforthecity.com. Register for that just so they know what kind of space they're going to need and to be able to prepare accordingly for that event. It's an amazing opportunity for Christians and believers and churches all over the city to come together with one voice, praying, singing, worshiping, and putting Jesus ahead of our city. Just saying, you are Lord of all, and we ask you to put your lay your hand on our capital city of this province, of the community that we live in. God, we are contending. We are reaching out. What if God did something special and moved in this community? Because what if his people prayed? Here's your opportunity to get together with the Big C Church, the body of Christ, and do that. It's happening on the 30th. I believe it's the Sunday. It is 6:30. Again, you got to register online. Get connected. Do that. Contend for your city.

All right, we're going to wrap up this hour. That was Peter Burton's So Long High Energy tune there. So let's just keep it rolling into another high energy tune on this Thursday morning because, again, you're going to hear some interviews in the next hour. So I want to keep the talking to a minimum. I know, hard to believe, but I'm locking it in. I'm being disciplined. I'm getting you as much music as possible this morning because you're going to hear all kinds of chatting and interviews next hour, talking about some good stuff that you're definitely going to want to take part in. Do you feel the suspense? Yeah, it's kind of like an episode of Lost, isn't it? It's like, oh, I need to get to the next hour. I need to know what's happening. Good job, Scotty. Way to go. Anyway, here is the less talk. It's the more music. I appreciate you guys. Thanks for tuning into the Joy right here on Joy 96.5 Christian Radio for the Capital Region. Scotty the Rocket Man here getting you through. Again, we went from one upbeat song, So Long by Peter Burton. Let's get into another upbeat song. It's Caleb and John. Hallelujah Feeling. Get your glory hankies ready, folks. Let's go.

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0: night you're falling all to pieces. You can bring your lonely heart to Jesus. What if I told you that I believe it?
1: And another top 40 hit there, that was by For King and Country. What if I told you? Guys, thanks so much for tuning in. Welcome to the second hour of The Joy right here on 96.5 Joy FM here in the capital city. Christian radio for the capital region. You, Scotty the Rocket Man here. And I'm going to just cut it off right there. That's it for me. We're going to talk to you later on this hour, but stay, keep it tuned in because you're going to hear an interview with Amy, of course, station manager, and some ladies talking about an event happening for Thriving Thursday. So I'm going to play a song for you. I've got Living Water by Kane lined up right now. And then here in a few minutes, you're going to hear from Amy and a crew talking about an event, giving back to the community, thinking about back to school on Thriving Thursday here on Joy 96.5.

0: Hi, welcome back, Joy 96.5, and you are here with Amy on the Joyride, and it is Thriving Thursday. So I'm so excited. This Thriving Thursday, we are featuring a back-to-school blessings that was dreamed up by my dear friend Angela. She is with me at Exit Realty, and my other hat that I wear, and as well with Bev, who's also with me at Exit Realty. And we have another lovely guest here, Natasha. She's the principal here at the school we're going to talk about. All of this fun stuff coming up in this segment. So we'll start it out with my dear friend Angela. She dreamed up this wonderful concept. So Angela, tell us a little bit about it.
1: Well, we thought that, actually I had spoke with it first with Bev here, my colleague at Exit. And Bev said, what about, you know, if we were doing a fundraiser for school supplies for children, she said, what do you think of the Barker's Point area? And of course, right away it went to my heart. I'm like, Barker's Point? Oh my goodness, I'm from there. And I actually went to Barker's Point Elementary School. I won't tell you what years, but that goes way, way back. That's another story. Anyway, my heart right away was like, yes, I think that's a great area to concentrate on. There's many, many different cultures down there, which is great for our community. There's a need as well. There's, as we know, Barker's Point is full of residential homes, but as well as all kinds of rental units in that area as well. They do have kindergarten to grade five, and we thought the need was there. It is a lower income area with the apartment and lots of immigrants and whatnot. So we thought, what a great way to contribute to an area that needs it and a school that especially needs it. So I right away contacted Natasha here, their principal, Natasha Spencer, and she's an amazing, amazing lady. She's done so much for that school as well. And here we are, so the four of us collaborating and able to help bring together before September 3rd school supplies. But not only school supplies, we're looking for outside toys, you know, games, skipping ropes, hopscotch, balls, soccer balls, things of that nature that the kids can have to play with as well. Another need that I know that Natasha had mentioned is that indoor footwear. They're in great need. So boys, girls, both anywhere from size, what did you say, Natasha? Probably.
2: Well, if you look at the child size 6 to probably 12.
1: Right, yeah. Right. So we can take those donations right up until September the 3rd. You can drop them off at Exit 9 to 5 or Joy FM 9 to 4. So we'd be happy to see you, and it's going to a great cause. And you can ask your accountant, or you can ask us, and we can probably make that tax deductible for you as well. So reach out, and we'd love to help you.
0: Yes, exciting. Thank you so much. And when we come back, we'll be touching base with Miss Natasha and hearing more about the school. And so stay tuned. Come back right after this set.

0: Welcome back to Joy 96.5, and you're on the Joy Ride with Amy here and the lovely ladies of Thriving Thursday. And in the last part of our segment, we were talking to Angela about how this came about and what she wanted to do to help in the community. And now we want to switch over and hear from the principal herself, Miss Natasha, and she can tell us a little bit more about what it looks like to have thriving students.
1: So for me, thriving students is multi-layered. It takes a lot for a student to be thriving, but the biggest thing for me is to have those connections with those students, to get to know them, get to know who they are, to get to know what they need, and also get to know who their families are. So we could start as simple as potentially having food for them. So if a student is thriving, they have to be able to eat, right? And if they're not thriving, that's all that child is thinking about the full day. And then after they have that place to eat, and then the next thing is for them to feel safe. And that's a big part at Barkers Point Elementary School, is that I want every child that comes to that building to feel safe. I want them to feel like it's their home. I want them to feel that they're loved. I want to feel that they're cared for. And even more important, I'd like that to extend in the community, because I find Barkers Point School, especially our playground, is where everybody comes together. They come, whether it's on the play equipment, whether it's to come out on the tennis courts. It's just a very community-based school. And what I want the community to know is that if they see a child out there that potentially doesn't have a soccer ball, that, you know, maybe just giving them the soccer ball and getting to know who they are and about their family. But then we also have community members that will come, like you have, to donate our school supplies, to donate sneakers, because to me the best time of the year is September for schools. Our school is shining. Our custodians have done a phenomenal job. People are generally coming in their back-to-school clothing, so that's why this helps too, because there might be those few families that can't afford the back-to-school clothing. So then if we see them the next day, I'll typically show up, or one of my staff members will show up and have that back-to-school clothing for them, or these sneakers that we're talking about, because you can tell if a child has new sneakers or not. So that's why that's so important. So for me, the thriving part, it comes from are they cared for? Are they loved? Are they fed? And it's not only just in the school, but also out in the community. And I really think that our staff and our community have really worked hard on that.
0: That's amazing.
1: I really do think Barkers Point is my school, and people will often say, you know, well, it's not your school. And I'll be like, well, it's like my house.
0: Yes.
1: And I said, and the staff is like my family. And I said, the students are like my children.
0: Yes.
1: And I've kind of lived my life that way.
0: I absolutely love that. And that seems like a thriving way to live for yourself, not just for the students. But I think it helps as a community to make that feel at home. Like, I felt like coming here, this was mine. I took that feeling too.
1: Yeah.
0: And I think when you have passion towards something and you do that, it will thrive. So thank you for sharing that. I love it. And we're going to be back in our next segment. So stick around, Miss Bev Bennett herself. So you don't want to miss out. Come on back.

0: So this world has lost. Welcome back to the Joyride, and I am here on Thriving Thursday with a bunch of lovely ladies. If you're just tuning in now, we have been talking about a wonderful program that we're going to do for back to school, and you can be involved. Angela started it out by telling us why she thought of this wonderful idea, and then we talked to the principal, Miss Natasha here, who talked about what it means to be a thriving student at her school. And now we are, I guess, best for last, right, Miss Bev? We have Bev Bennett. She is a legend in the real estate world, and she is notorious for giving back at every kind of event that we do at Exit. Bev is first to put her hand up. She's always out there volunteering, working in the community. So I want to put it over to Miss Bev and see what it means to her to have a thriving community.
1: Well, thank you, Amy. Appreciate that intro. I'll pay you later. I you know what? I strongly believe giving back is, it makes the person that gives back feels really good, and it also makes the person receiving feel really good. Mm. So it's really a win-win. And I think as realtors, you guys would all understand that we're in the community, we're selling homes to people, but we also, you know, I think everybody should have a responsibility for giving back and for keeping people thriving in the community, whether it's a school or whatever we're doing. I mean, Natasha was talking about they've just built some gardens and things in this school, so for the community to go and to pick, so they're able to eat better and healthy and things like that. But I think everybody, and I think if everybody gave back and everybody sort of came together, I mean, think how well the communities would thrive together.
0: Mm-hmm,
1: I mean,
0: absolutely.
1: We would all feel so good.
0: Yes, it is so true.
1: Why wouldn't you do it?
0: Why wouldn't you do it? Absolutely.
1: Right?
0: Very, very well said, Bev. And I just want to thank all of you ladies for coming out, for sharing what Thriving Thursdays means and how to help our communities thrive. And you're doing it every day at school. So we really appreciate what you're doing. And I'm glad that we can shine a spotlight on you for all the incredible work you're doing, like Bev mentioned about the gardens that you're doing. And she was telling us a little bit more. If we had a much longer show, we could certainly just dive into all the incredible work that's being done at your school through the initiative that you've taken. So thank you for that. And thank you, Angela, for dreaming this up.
2: Oh,
0: and
2: thanks for having us,
0: absolutely. Thanks, yes. Bev, for shining your light always in our community. So if you are someone in our community and you know of someone who's shining a light or thriving or trying to help our community thrive, we want to hear from you. So reach out here at Joy 96.5 and stay tuned for some great songs coming up.

I'm Dr. John Neufeld, and you're listening to Back to the Bible, Canada's Bible Minute. Many in our world see life through a lens of luck. Words like coincidence or serendipity speak of random chance. Life unfolds like a rolling dice, but that's not the Bible's teaching. Ruth 2 verse 3 reads, "So she set out and went and gleaned in the field after the reapers, and she happened to come upon the part of the field belonging to Boaz, who was of the clan of Elimelech." Ruth found herself standing in the field that God had for her. It belonged to Boaz, who would play a redemptive role for both Ruth and Naomi. Our lives are not governed by chance, but by providence. The details of today are not random, or are just a product of our own mismanagement or management. God is working, often without fireworks, but moving us towards His glorious purpose. Listen to Back to Bible Canada each weekday on this station, or find us online at backtothebible.ca.

to do so. Guys, that is it. Okay, we just heard the song by We the Kingdom, Rescue Me. God has rescued you. God has given us a purpose and a plan, you know, so you have been rescued from things. You have been rescued from circumstances. Maybe you are going through it, but God has put you in a position where you can be the hands and feet of Jesus to somebody else, as in a tangible way, which you heard earlier this hour. I encourage you, take part, do that as we consider back to school. It's not easy for a lot of people, so just be the hands and feet of Jesus in this tangible, practical way. Or any way you can do that. Diving into this Thursday. Guys, thanks so much for tuning in. It's been another great show. I will chat with y'all on Rewind on Saturday, of course, for the throwback tunes that make you go, I remember that one. Or maybe you didn't remember it and you go, ooh, I like that one. It's one I have never heard before. Either way, I'm going to be chatting with you on Saturday for Rewind. Guys, keep it locked in here. You got the midday show coming up just around the corner. As you've heard recently, there's going to be a bit of a filler show there between the morning and the midday. Excited to hear Miss Talia, the newest voice, going to be here on Joy real soon. And, of course, Joe's taking you home this afternoon. Justin and Amy tomorrow for the morning show. And, again, all the goodness that we bring you here, it is going to be filling your airwaves. Let us be the soundtrack of your day. Freddie Beach, love each other. God bless. Chat soon.

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1: Your Joy 96.5 3-day forecast. Today we have mainly sunny skies with a high of 27. Overnight tonight we have a low of 14 with a few clouds. Tomorrow a high of 27 with a mix of sun and cloud. Overnight we have a low of 18 with cloudy skies. And Friday a high of 24 with a 60% chance of showers. Overnight we have a low of 14 with cloudy skies. 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

0: 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You saw how the Lord your God brought you through the desert. 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
1: Your Joy 96.5 3-day forecast. Today we have mainly sunny skies with a high of 27. Overnight tonight we have a low of 14 with a few clouds. Tomorrow a high of 27 with a mix of sun and cloud. Overnight we have a low of 18 with cloudy skies. And Friday a high of 24 with a 60% chance of showers. Overnight we have a low of 14 with cloudy skies. 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

Joy 96.5, Justin hanging out with you here on the Midday Joy Ride. If you are listening, that means you are streaming us right now because our FM is still down. Yeah, it's been down for a couple of days and we are working on a resolution. So hopefully we will have something to report to you here soon. But you know what? If you're streaming and listening at work, welcome. Let's hang out. Let's play some music for the next little bit. And we will act as business as usual because we're here on the live stream. Live stream buddies, right? All right, here's some Revival Anthem, Ren Collective.

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2: Coming up now, Mountaintop, the City Harmonic, right here on the Joyride.

That was Walk With Me Unspoken, a brand new one here right on the Joy. Well, actually, it's not brand new. I thought it was. That's an old one. That's an old hit, but that's so cool that we have that playing here for you. Hey, look, we have a fantastic interview coming up in the next hour, so you don't want to go anywhere. We're doing a fundraiser in conjunction with Exit Realty and Barker's Point School. You won't want to miss that. That's all coming up in the 12 o'clock hour. But now let's go to Do It Afraid, Liana Crawford, right here on the Joyride.

That was Steal My Can't Steal My Joy, Brandon Lake and Josiah Queen here on the Joyride. Now, every once in a while, an artist will pop up that hasn't been around in a long time, and they re-release and re-record a song. Well, when I heard that Bleach, one of my favorite Christian punk rock bands from the early 2000s, late 90s, was putting out their Once Again, Here We Are, again, they recorded it in the Fox Den, I knew I had to add it. So here it is. Once Again, Here We Are. One of my favorite bands of all time. Bleach, right here on the Joyride.

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That was Wait For Me, Zach Williams, Ben Fuller. Hey, thank you so much for hanging out with me on this live stream. We are actually down right now from our tower. So basically what's going on is our feed runs from our station to our tower by a T1 phone line. And so it takes that information all the way up there and puts it in. But right now in Fredericton, all of the T1 lines are out. So we are sitting here without a signal going out over the internet. But you know what? We're trying to find a workaround and we're working hard diligently, but right now the stream is up. So if you want to share that with your friends, if you're listening right now, hey, if you can't hear Joy, at least tune in on the stream. I would love for you to do that. Hey, coming up in the next hour, I've got a fantastic interview. Amy's sitting down with the folks from Exit Realty and the principal from Barker's Point School to talk about their fundraiser. That's all coming up, so don't go anywhere.

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1: Your Joy 96.5 3-day forecast. Today we have mainly sunny skies for the high of 27. Overnight tonight we have a low of 14 with a few clouds. Tomorrow a high of 27 with a mix of sun and cloud. Overnight we have a low of 18 with cloudy skies. And Friday a high of 24 with a 60% chance of showers. Overnight we have a low of 14 with cloudy skies. 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

Hey, that was CeCe Winans with Worthy of It All to kick off the noon hour. Hey, coming up this hour, we have a fantastic interview. Amy is sitting down with the folks from Exit Realty to talk about the fundraiser that we're joining them on. So don't go anywhere. That's going to be coming up over the next few stops.

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0: Hi, welcome back. Joy 96.5, and you are here with Amy on the Joyride, and it is Thriving Thursday. So I'm so excited. This Thriving Thursday, we are featuring a back-to-school blessings that was dreamed up by my dear friend Angela. She is with me at Exit Realty, and my other hat that I wear, and as well with Bev, who's also with me at Exit Realty. And we have another lovely guest here, Natasha. She's the principal here at the school we're going to talk about. All of this fun stuff coming up in this segment. So we'll start it out with my dear friend Angela. She dreamed up this wonderful concept. So Angela, tell us a little bit about it.
1: Well, we thought that, actually I had spoke with it first with Bev here, my colleague at Exit. And Bev said, what about, you know, if we were doing a fundraiser for school supplies for children, she said, what do you think of the Barker's Point area? And of course, right away it went to my heart. I'm like, Barker's Point? Oh my goodness, I'm from there. And I actually went to Barker's Point Elementary School. I won't tell you what years, but that goes way, way back. That's another story. Anyway, my heart right away was like, yes, I think that's a great area to concentrate on. There's many, many different cultures down there, which is great for our community. There's a need as well. There's, as we know, Barker's Point is full of residential homes, but as well as all kinds of rental units in that area as well. So they do have kindergarten to grade 5, and we thought the need was there. It is a lower income area with the apartment and lots of immigrants and whatnot. So we thought, what a great way to contribute to an area that needs it and a school that especially needs it. So I right away contacted Natasha here, our principal, Natasha Spencer, and she's an amazing, amazing lady. She's done so much for that school as well. And here we are, so the four of us collaborating and able to help bring together before September 3rd school supplies. But not only school supplies, we're looking for outside toys, you know, games, skipping ropes, hopscotch, balls, soccer balls, things of that nature that the kids can have to play with as well. Another need that I know that Natasha had mentioned is that indoor footwear. They're in great need. So boys, girls, both anywhere from size, what did you say, Natasha? Probably.
2: Well, if you look at the child size 6 to probably 12.
1: Right, right. So we can take those donations right up until September the 3rd. You can drop them off at Exit 9 to 5 or Joy FM 9 to 4. So we'd be happy to see you, and it's going to a great cause. And you can ask your accountant, or you can ask us, and we can probably make that tax deductible for you as well. So reach out, and we'd love to help you.
0: Yes, exciting. Thank you so much. And when we come back, we'll be touching base with Miss Natasha and hearing more about the school. And so stay tuned. Come back right after this set. Welcome back to Joy 96.5, and you're on the Joy Ride with Amy here and the lovely ladies of Thriving Thursday. And in the last part of our segment, we were talking to Angela about how this came about and what she wanted to do to help in the community. And now we want to switch over and hear from the principal herself, Miss Natasha, and she can tell us a little bit more about what it looks like to have thriving students.
2: So for me, thriving students is multi-layered. It takes a lot for a student to be thriving, but the biggest thing for me is to have those connections with those students, to get to know them, get to know who they are, to get to know what they need, and also get to know who their families are. So we could start as simple as potentially having food for them. So if a student is thriving, they have to be able to eat, right? And if they're not thriving, that's all that child is thinking about the full day. And then after they have that place to eat, and then the next thing is for them to feel safe. And that's a big part at Barker's Point Elementary School, is that I want every child that comes to that building to feel safe. I want them to feel like it's their home. I want them to feel that they're loved. I want to feel that they're cared for. And even more important, I'd like that to extend in the community, because I find Barker's Point School, especially our playground, is where everybody comes to gather. They come, whether it's on the play equipment, whether it's to come out on the tennis courts. It's just a very community-based school. And what I want the community to know is that if they see a child out there that potentially doesn't have a soccer ball, that, you know, maybe just giving them the soccer ball and getting to know who they are and about their family. But then we also have community members that will come, like you have, to donate our school supplies, to donate sneakers. Because to me, the best time of the year is September for schools. Our school is shining. Our custodians have done a phenomenal job. people are generally coming in their back-to-school clothing, so that's why this helps too, because there might be those few families that can't afford the back-to-school clothing. Mm. So then if we see them the next day, I'll typically show up, or one of my staff members will show up and have that back-to-school clothing for them, or these sneakers that we're talking about, because you can tell if a child has new sneakers or not. So that's why that's so important. So for me, the thriving part, it comes from are they cared for? Are they loved? Are they fed? And it's not only just in the school, but also out in the community. And I really think that our staff and our community have really worked hard on that.
0: That's amazing.
2: I really do think Barker's Point is my school. And people often say, you know, well, it's not your school. And I'll be like, well, it's like my house.
0: Yes.
2: And I said, and the staff is like my family. And I said, the students are like my children.
0: Yes.
2: And I've kind of lived my life that way.
0: I absolutely love that. And that seems like a thriving way to live for yourself, not just for the students. But I think it helps as a community to make that feel at home. Like, I felt like coming here, this was mine. I took that feeling too.
2: Yeah.
0: And I think when you have passion towards something and you do that, it will thrive. So thank you for sharing that. I love it. And we're going to be back in our next segment. So stick around, Miss Bev Bennett herself. So you don't want to miss out. Come on back.

0: Welcome back to the Joy Ride, and I am here on Thriving Thursday with a bunch of lovely ladies. If you're just tuning in now, we have been talking about a wonderful program that we're going to do for back to school, and you can be involved. Angela started it out by telling us why she thought of this wonderful idea, and then we talked to the principal, Miss Natasha here, who talked about what it means to be a thriving student at her school. And now we are, I guess, best for last, right, Miss Bev? We have Bev Bennett. She is a legend in the real estate world, and she is notorious for giving back at every kind of event that we do at Exit. Bev is first to put her hand up. She's always out there volunteering, working in the community. So I want to put it over to Miss Bev and see what it means to her to have a thriving community.
1: Well, thank you, Amy. I appreciate that intro. I'll pay you later. I you know what? I strongly believe giving back is, well, it makes a person that gives back feels really good, and it also makes a person receiving feel really good. Mm. So it's really a win-win. And I think as realtors, you guys would all understand that we're in the community, we're selling homes to people, but we also, you know, I think everybody should have a responsibility for giving back and for keeping people thriving in the community, whether it's a school or whatever we're doing. I mean, Natasha was talking about they've just built they have some gardens and things in this school, so for the community to go and to pick, so they're able to eat better and healthy and things like that. But I think everybody, and I think if everybody gave back and everybody sort of came together, I mean, think how well the communities would thrive together.
0: Mm-hmm,
1: I mean,
0: absolutely.
1: We would all feel so good.
0: Yes, it is so true.
1: Why wouldn't you do it?
0: Why wouldn't you do it? Absolutely.
1: Right?
0: Very, very well said, Bev. And I just want to thank all of you ladies for coming out, for sharing what Thriving Thursdays means and how to help our communities thrive. And you're doing it every day at school. So we really appreciate what you're doing. And I'm glad that we can shine a spotlight on you for all the incredible work you're doing, like Bev mentioned about the gardens that you're doing. And she was telling us a little bit more. If we had a much longer show, we could certainly just dive into all the incredible work that's being done at your school through the initiative that you've taken. So thank you for that. And thank you, Angela, for dreaming this up.
2: Oh,
0: and
2: thanks for having us,
0: absolutely. Thanks, yes. Bev, for shining your light always in our community. So if you are someone in our community and you know of someone who's shining a light or thriving or trying to help our community thrive, we want to hear from you. So reach out here at Joy 96.5 and stay tuned for some great songs coming up.

0: That was John Reddick with Holding On right here on The Joyride with Justin. Coming up now, Jesus is Alive, Forrest Frank.
1: Muhammad is still in his tomb, and Joseph Smith is still in his tomb, and Buddha is still in his tomb, and Confucius is still in his tomb, but

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2: Y'all ready?

That was Dead Man Walking, Jeremy Camp, right here on the Joyride. Hey, look, if you are hanging out with us on the live stream, I just wanted to say hi and welcome and thank you. And you're the real one. You are one of the real ones that love Joy and stream it all day long. We are trying to find a workaround for the tower and having a stream. At the very minimum, we're going to somehow get a playlist up there. We're figuring that all out today. So if let your friends know. They can access the regular feed here on the stream. Our DJs are still on. Our programming is still on. It's all still happening on the feed. So if you want to point them to joyfm.ca/listenlive, I would love for you to do that and help us out. All right, I'm headed out for today. Thank you so much for joining me. We will see you tomorrow morning on the Joyride to kick off the weekend.

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1: Your Joy 96.5 3-day forecast. Today we have mainly sunny skies with a high of 27. Overnight tonight we have a low of 14 with a few clouds. Tomorrow a high of 27 with a mix of sun and cloud. Overnight we have a low of 18 with cloudy skies. And Friday a high of 24 with a 60% chance of showers. Overnight we have a low of 14 with cloudy skies. 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

0: How's your HQ today? Your hope quotient. Take our Laugh Again quiz to find out. When you get looking at newspaper headlines or your crazy children, do you A, give way to despair, worry, and binge eating? B, rant and rave about the sorry state of today's youth, then go out for a smoke? Or C, remind yourself that God does amazing work in the dark, that He was gracious enough to love and change you, and if there's hope for you, there's hope for anyone? I hope you picked C. If your HQ still needs a boost, listen to Romans 15:13. It's one of my favorite verses and my prayer for you today. May the God of hope fill you with all joy and peace as you trust in Him, so that you may overflow with hope by the power of the Holy Spirit.
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1: Your Joy 96.5 3-day forecast. Today we have mainly sunny skies with a high of 27. Overnight tonight we have a low of 14 with a few clouds. Tomorrow a high of 27 with a mix of sun and cloud. Overnight we have a low of 18 with cloudy skies. And Friday a high of 24 with a 60% chance of showers. Overnight we have a low of 14 with cloudy skies. 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
2: Well, happy Thursday. It is 4 o'clock, and I am Jody. You are officially locked into the Drive with Jodes. It's Thursday, which means we are, you know, changing it up a little bit. We are reaching deep into the library, and I am firing up the retro ride. So today we're going to take a trip back in time. We are talking about some really great... So earlier in this week, some of you may have listened, it was Strange Music Day. This was on Tuesday, I think. And I just wanted to lean into it because in the 80s, 90s, early 2000s, Christian rock and alternative artists were doing something progressive. You know, they were considered weird. They were considered totally unconventional. They took huge creative risks. They wrote funny songs. They wrote faith-filled songs. And really anything with a beat or a drum kit or a guitar was considered strange and weird and incorrect. And so I am celebrating trailblazers, really, who paved the way to help us embrace the strange in the best way possible. So we're going to kick off our celebration with the original song, in my opinion, that pushed boundaries. The Christian rock legend himself, Larry Norman. Back in 1972, he released an iconic track that served as the ultimate manifesto for really this entire movement that I'm talking about. He challenged the idea that sacred music had to sound traditional, famously asking the question that changed the genre forever. Here's "Why Should the Devil Have All the Good Music?"

was Lost and Found with Look at What God Has Done. Well, we are moving into the 90s now. Christian rock bands started, you know, leaning into lyrical absurdity, but with a huge spiritual message. So in 1997, Audio Adrenaline released an album called Some Kind of Zombie. And the title track was a funky, bass-heavy alternative anthem about being dead to your old self, but alive in Christ. And it sounded unlike anything else on the radio. One of my favorites. It's Audio Adrenaline's Some Kind of Zombie.

That was Brandon Lake and Nick Jonas with The Author. Well, we are back on the Retro Ride, and if you want to talk about quirky songs that captured youth culture, look no further than Relient K. In 2004, they had an album that was called Two Lefts, Don't Make a Right, But Three Do, and they dropped a track that spent 2 minutes describing the tragedy of, you know, school field trips. I think this song is actually about a school field trip to a theme park, and losing your phone to the lake beneath the Batman ride. And it's just, it's a funny tongue-in-cheek lesson on priorities, about teenage life and thinking that everything is the biggest deal. It's silly, it's fast-paced, it's brilliant. It's one of my favorites. It's called Chapstick and Chap Lips and Things Like Chemistry.

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0: Ron decided to go on a week trip. Ron surfed, fished, and they brought bikes. And so they just did three things that both he and his son liked to do. And they vacationed together.
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0: Kind of toward the end, the son, you know, said, "Dad, this has been the greatest time I've ever had with you, and it's been so good. And I know you have questions, and I know you have, and I'm going to be okay. You know what? I know you're worried about me, and yeah, I've made some, you know, dumb decisions, and I'm probably in agreement with most of those that you would say are dumb. But I'm coming back, and I just want you to know this has helped me so much.
2: Wow.
0: To make the turn, because I know you love me, and I know every night you'd want to tell me, you know, how wrong I was on certain things, and you never did. And I just want to thank you for that."
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3: Hey, we're back on the Retro Ride and closing out our first hour of Retro Ride songs. I have got a 90s Newsboys track from the Peter Furler era, 1996. This album was Take Me to Your Leader, and it gave us the unforgettable song about, you know, hold the milk, put back the sugar, and sharing your faith over the breakfast table. It showed that pop rock could be zany, it could be deeply catchy, and you could share the gospel all at once. This is one of my favorites from the Newsboys. This is Breakfast.

The world is dark, and you're stressed out after your kids drew all over your backseat with a Sharpie. The last thing you need is a radio station adding to the noise. 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
1: Your Joy 96.5 3-day forecast. Today we have mainly sunny skies with a high of 27. Overnight tonight we have a low of 14 with a few clouds. Tomorrow a high of 27 with a mix of sun and cloud. Overnight we have a low of 18 with cloudy skies. And Friday a high of 24 with a 60% chance of showers. Overnight we have a low of 14 with cloudy skies. 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
2: 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Before streaming the latest shows, visit PluggedIn.com/radio. I'm Jonathan McKee with Plugged In by Focus on the Family.
4: Welcome back to hour two of the retro ride on the Drive with Jodes. I am doing a fun theme today. I think it's called Strange Music Day. That happened earlier this week. And so I wanted to highlight progressive, offbeat, experimental roots of Christian music. And hour one took us from like 70s rock manifestos to songs about breakfast food and lip chap. But hour two has got some trailblazing spirit, like 80s arena songs, songs sung from the perspective of a potted plant. We've got some pop punk, of course, so let's tackle it together. We're going to start off hour two with a pioneer of Christian rock. He is the lead singer of Petra. His name is John Slitt. And he brought, you know, arena rock vocals, guitar riffs to the mainstream Christian light. In 1995, he dropped this solo track on an album called Shake. And it was an explosive wake-up call for the soul. My dad loved this song. He played this song all the time growing up. So if you love guitars, if you love rock, you're going to love this one. This is John Slitt's Wake the Dead.

That was Megan Woods with Heaven Down Here. Well, up next, we've got another song that I'm including in my retro ride. Throwback for strange music. This song's not really strange, but it's got a unique vibe to it. It's from Jeff Moore, and it is called Home Run. It's one that I haven't played here on the drive in a very long time. So I hope you enjoy.

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1: Yeah, I know. We are the only one.
0: But if we weren't, we'd still be the best. 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

0: was Benjamin William Hastings and Blessing Offer with That's the Thing About Praise. All right, now we are going to talk about one of the most delightfully strange, I think, songs in Christian music history. When I thought about strange music, this is the first one that came to mind. In 1996, Audio Adrenaline wrote a song all about houseplants. And it is, it's not from the perspective of a houseplant. It's not even really about houseplants. It's all about the false notion that Christian music cannot have guitars and rock and roll. There's a book in this song. He talks about a book that says if you take two houseplants and put them to the test, you put them both in front of speakers and you let the music do the rest. So in one of them, you play Mozart or something lovely like that. The next one, you play some Petra or that Megadeth, like rock and roll. Doesn't really matter what kind of rock it is. And they're saying that the houseplant will die. And this song is really just silly. And it's all about like connecting with your neighbors and talking about life and love and happiness. And anyway, it's a fun song. This is the Houseplant song by Audio Adrenaline.
1: Hey, where's my skinny boy, Decap? Hi, this is Smooth Steve from K-Jazz. Welcome to Jabba the Hutt. Tonight we got a special guest, a young man from, he's playing a new song. Here we go.
2: Thanks, Smooth Steve. Hey, this is a song about a book I read once about the so-called inherent evils of rock and roll, and I wrote this little song about it. I guess I'd just like to thank you all for letting me come out and sing this song tonight. Here goes. Once I read a book, and this is what it said. If your music has a beat, then you're gonna wind up dead. It doesn't really matter if it's Christian or not. If it's syncopated rhythm, then your soul is gonna rot. And this book was called, Ha, You're Gonna Burn. And in the second chapter, I went on to learn. Take two house plants and put them to the test. Set them both in front of speakers and let the music do the rest. The first one you play Mozart or something lovely like that. The second one you play that Petra or that Megadeth. Doesn't really matter what kind of rock it is. So I took my two house plants.

my door, and there my neighbor stood. He said, man, I'd like to get some sleep if you think I could. I said, man, can't you see here? I've got this moral dilemma that I have got to get clear. He said, what kind of moral dilemma could you have at this time of night that could make me so angry that I just want to fight? Sorry. So I pointed to the page in that open book that had a picture of a potted plant, and I said, go have a look. And he read.

said, that's Wagner that you're playing. I've never heard of Petrin. Isn't Megadeth all dead? And secondly, emphatically, he asked me, what's the sense of hanging out with houseplants? And hey, I live right across the fence. And I thought to myself, you know, that's a good point.

As for now, we like to sit around and listen to audio adrenaline. Crank to 11. Thanks a lot, you guys. Thanks. You're a wonderful audience. I'd like to thank my band, Audio Adrenaline, for coming all the way out here. Drive it all night from Melissa, North Dakota, to back me up. Thanks. Don't forget to tip your waiters and waitresses. Thanks. For my skinny boy, Decathlon.

That was Collect Assembly with Wedding Day. All right, we are moving on. 2001 pop punk staple that defined high school youth group culture. Reliant K took a song all about girls asking the guys to a high school dance, Sadie Hawkins dance, packed it with ska style horns, and created an instant sing-along classic that was sure to get stuck in your head for days. Darling, do you like my sweater? This is Reliant K with Sadie Hawkins dance.

Jesus can. That was Austin French with Jesus Can. And to wrap up our retro ride, I'm going all the way back to 1994 for a track that the Newsboys called out The Illusions of Worldliness with, you know, a synthesizer that only Jeff Frankenstein was known for and pop, you know, that pop beat that the Newsboys was so good at. It proved that Christian alternative music could be danceable. It could be thought-provoking and way ahead of the curve. This song crossed over into the mainstream Billboard charts, and to take you home, here is Reality.

Hopefully you loved that. That's a wrap on our Retro Ride Strange Music Day edition. And thanks so much for riding along with me. It was so fun to look back on some of these progressive, quirky songs to see how far Christian rock and alternative music have come, because these artists were brave enough to dare to be different. I'll be back tomorrow at 4 o'clock and to wrap up your work week and coast you into your weekend. So wherever your road leads today, keep on choosing joy and enjoy the ride.

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1: You can still find something to say I'm sorry for. You know what? I'm sorry you feel that way. I really want to hear from you what you believe about this, because I want to be a better person and I actually want our relationship to work. That goes against the grain of saying you need to clean it up. You need to fix it, because when we do that, that's actually just moving them away from us as opposed to moving them toward us in a safe manner. Mm. And we want to be that safe parent. So you can be safe by being authentic.
2: Well, that's Jim Burns, and he shared last time here about navigating the joyful, sometimes heart-wrenching role of parenting adult children. Thanks for being with us here on Focus on the Family with Jim Daly. I'm John Fuller.
3: You know, John, more and more parents are facing a reality that they never expected, and that is their adult son or daughter is questioning or maybe even walking away from the Christian faith that they were raised in. And it becomes such a disappointing burden for the parents. Like, what did we do wrong? How did we not communicate effectively? If we did our job right, I'm sure the Lord would have done his job right. So where is the breakdown? And you know what? It often is right there in this little thing called free will. Like, you know, God was a parent, Adam and Eve. And look what his kids did. Mm-hmm. And we're all, you know, part of that connection of a sin-filled world. So the point is, we can do everything well. We're never going to do it perfectly. But kids have their choices. Teens make choices. Adults, our children in their 20s, make choices that we might see as harmful, but they don't see it the way we see it. Today, we want to continue the discussion with Jim Burns. And if you missed last time, get the app so you can download it and get access to all the programs, but especially the discussion yesterday. Mm-hmm. So you can catch up, or you can go to the website and do that from the FocusOnTheFamily.com website. All in all, we're here to help you. We've got counselors, we got so much help, and we want to continue this discussion for parents of adult children.
2: And Jim Burns is the founder of Homeward, a ministry that has been equipping parents for a long, long time. He's really got an authentic...
3: I think he's saying you're old, Jim. I don't know.
4: I am old.
2: Well, you've got an authenticity and an approachability to you that I think just really connects with people. And Jim has captured his thoughts about this topic in a terrific book, When Your Adult Child Strays, Trading Heartache for Hope. And we'll encourage you to get a copy of that from us.
3: Jim, welcome back.
4: Great to be back with y'all.
3: Continuing the chat. And it was so good. You know, many of us are living in this, and it's become one of the dominant questions that we receive online or through phone calls here to the counseling team. My 20-something is doing this and fill in the blank. And it's all over the board. It's sexual issues. It's decisions to live together. Mm-hmm. And, you know, parents, to that opening I mentioned, we wear that pretty roughly because what did we do wrong? What happened here? Respond to that.
4: Well, we played the shoulda game. We should have done this. We should have done that. And I know Kathy and I did that. Our kids bumped in college. They didn't take the major step that we even talk about in this, you know, particular book we're talking on today. But when they did it, we took the blame as if only we would have done something differently. And I think too many parents do that. I think too many parents play that, I should have done this, when we're not in control. And that's where we have to relinquish our kids to God. And that's a hard thing to do.
3: If you were to describe the parents' prototype that you see are most successful, what do those parents look like? What are their attitudes? You've seen these over the years, these parents that now have 20, 30-something kids, and they're generally healthy. What are the attributes of those parents that you've seen?
4: I actually don't think they know they've done this, but this is what they've done. In those first 2 years, they've kind of catered to them, and they've just loved on their kids, and then they controlled them for protection till about 10. Then they moved to coaching where, you know, coaches are still in charge, but they started to let the kids make some decisions. They became consultants from 15 to 18. And in consulting, most of those day-to-day decisions were done by the kids, and they embraced that. You know how many weeks that is? 936 weeks from the time they're born till the time they you know, becoming an adult.
3: That sounds so finite. 936 weeks. Yeah,
4: That's it. Right. But these were ones who prepared. The ones who didn't prepare for this, they were still in control. They were telling their kid what to wear at 18. But the point that I'm saying here is that it's those parents that allowed, and then they bought into the fact that their kids were now adults, even though they didn't act like adults and they didn't always make good adult decisions, but they were going to treat them. They had moved from a parent-child relationship to a parent-adult child, and that's a big difference.
3: But listen, a lot of young people in their 20s, especially right now, are reexamining what they believe. So often, you know, we've had conversations with experts talking about deconstructing the Christian faith.
4: Right.
3: So they get it down and they disavow it because they deconstruct it.
4: Right.
3: And then there's others that are actually in the process of making the faith their own.
4: Yeah.
3: Parents need to allow that. John Lennox, the great mathematician at Oxford, now retired, but a tremendous thinker, he said, the best thing that my mother and father did for me was to allow me to read books. And this is like at 13, 14. Karl Marx. They said, no, read it. You need to know about it.
4: Yeah.
3: Not to be intimidated by it, but, you know, John Lennox is a brilliant man. He became, you know, the head of mathematics at Oxford. But he said his parents willingly and wanted him to be familiar with things. And then they would challenge it at the dinner table. Now, tell me what you learned about communism. You know, those kinds of thoughts. Speak to that.
4: Okay. What I love about him is that he did that when the kids were still in the home. Mm-hmm. So what we do is we sometimes don't do it that way. We won't let them have a doubt. We won't let them have a struggle or share a struggle, or we won't let them read a book that goes against something, and then they get away to college or they go into the workforce or whatever, they're killed because they've never even heard this stuff.
3: Mm.
4: So I think the best thing we can do is teach them to become critical thinkers at even a young age. And I'm saying, you know, my little 10-year-old grandson, you know, I'm beginning the process as grandpa to help him think critically about something. And what I'll do on that is he'll tell me something that the kids are doing at school. And I go, what do you think about that? Now, I'm, you know, at this point, I haven't read, you know, communist books to him. But I think I'm a lot safer to have him read some of that stuff under my wings than, you know, what he's going to get when he goes away to school.
3: And of course, his example is just that what he perceived out of that is that my father didn't fear those things in his faith.
4: Yeah.
3: That's a great thing to communicate.
4: It's a great thing. And with our faith, we shouldn't fear a lot of the stuff. We're so fearful. Our God is bigger than any of this stuff.
3: Yeah. That's so true. You have a story about Christy, your daughter, which illustrates this difference between rejecting faith and forming an independent faith. So what was her story?
4: Her senior year, she wrote a column, and the column in the school newspaper said, I had to disown my parents' faith to own my own faith. And I'll tell you, I still get chills thinking about that because I was like, oh my gosh, Christy's going to blow it and she's going to do all this stuff. It was the best thing. She deconstructed it in a positive way. Too much of her faith was really the faith of mom and dad.
3: Mm-hmm.
4: And again, we did Bible studies at home and we prayed together and we did all these kind of things. So in a sense, she had to kind of disown us in the faith department to own her own. Now, guess what? We go to the same church. The fruit doesn't fall far from the tree, but she does have a faith that's her own now, and it's a strong faith. And she, the things she reads are a little different than the things I read.
3: And even in that description, what we're saying is don't yank the chain so quickly. Don't be fearful to allow them to wonder about the world around them.
4: Yeah. Well, when you look at faith formation, Jim, one of the aspects of growing in faith formation is that you can actually live in a world that you don't understand everything about it. I mean, I always will laugh and just say, well, I don't know. I'll have to ask God when I get to heaven because I have no idea. That's actually a stronger thing than, you know, buttoning it down for our kids. So we found that with Christy going through this time of searching, that, yeah, it was deconstruction. That's when deconstruction can be good.
3: As a parent of adult children, one of the things we, well, the whole journey, they know you better than anybody. Your spouse knows you best, then your kids are going to know you.
4: Right.
3: And I think in that context, how do we live up to the reality that we're not perfect and we're going to try hard. We're going to try to live a Christian faith very well, but we're going to blow it. I'm going to say things that you're scratching your head to my son or my daughter.
4: Right.
3: Speak to the healthy nature of that because we're all sinners.
4: Right.
3: full of sin, and we're saved by grace.
4: Right. Well, I think it's a very healthy thing, and I actually write and talk a lot about it with people, with parents of adults, is that sometimes we have to embrace I'm sorry. You know, to say, you know what, that was all about me and that wasn't about you, and I got stuff going on at work, or, you know, your mom and I are feeling some pressure here. And so I blew it. I was out of line on that conversation, or I did this or I did that. I think sometimes we just have to admit our sinfulness. I mean, you can say I'm a sinner and I'm saved by grace, sure. But sometimes we just have to simply say to them, I'm sorry, and lead with the I'm sorry.
3: And be sincere.
4: Be sincere. And again, you can't lead. Let's say you're in estrangement and they're saying it's all about you. Well, and you don't think it is. You think it's kind of about them too. You can still find something to say I'm sorry for. You know what? I'm sorry you feel that way. I really want to hear from you what you believe about this, because I want to be a better person and I actually want our relationship to work. That goes against the grain of saying you need to clean it up. You need to fix it, because when we do that, that's actually just moving them away from us as opposed to moving them toward us in a safe manner. Mm. And we want to be that safe parent.
3: So
4: you can
3: true.
4: Be safe by being authentic.
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2: Thanks for listening to Focus on the Family. Let's resume now with the balance of today's programming. And Jim, as we do this kind of work with our adult kids, sometimes they make decisions that upset one parent, but not necessarily the other.
4: Right.
2: And so there have been frictions in some marriages I know regarding adult kids of ours. And so how do we navigate that? How do we stay on the same team? Because it's really critical that we don't let that child get in the way of our relationship.
4: Well, first of all, you're going to have to accept, because this is just parenting 101, that we're not going to agree on everything. I think when they get older and we don't agree, it's harder. Mm-hmm. You know, I would say most of Kathy's and my strongest, intense discussions how's that for not saying arguments?
3: Same terminology.
4: Right. But I would say it's over our kids still. Yeah. And Kathy and I do have a different way. I have this book on doing life with your adult children. And the second approach is unsolicited advice is taken as criticism. And Kathy will sometimes say, you need to work on principle number two right now, because I'm giving advice and it sounds like criticism, right? So that's where I think as a couple we have to, what do we agree on? I mean, for Kathy and I, we probably agree on 85%, but it's that 15% that drives us nuts. There are times when I just have to say, you know what? I'm going to let Kathy do her thing a little different than I'm going to do. There's times when she has to say that to me. But if people can't get, you know, on the same page, then that's where I think we need a moderator. And I think we come in and, you know, there's great Christian coaches out there. There's some great Christian counseling. And I actually think that this is a stage that it's very few of us can get through without the help of other people. So we have a couple, Terry and Sharon. They've raised their kids. Their kids are not perfect. They are amazing people. And we meet with them about six times a year. And, you know, I have a little notice in my pocket where I have about five questions I want to ask them. Mm-hmm. And that's where we get some of our counsel. Now, he's a health executive. He's not a therapist. He's not a pastor. He should be. He was the chairman of an elder board at a church. But they have helped us big time. Mm-hmm. And sometimes they'll just say, no, we don't see eye to eye on that one either.
3: The issue of anxiety and maybe even tipping into depression, I think the CDC said 15 to 25-year-olds, at least one report that I read from the CDC, said that community, it's about, probably about 14 million, I think, that are in that demographic, 15 to 25. 50% are experiencing anxiety and or depression.
4: Right.
3: That's a whole different parenting issue that crops up.
4: Right.
3: And, given what we're talking about, you have to now have that capacity as a parent to work with a child, maybe as high as 50% in that age group, 15 to 25, that are dealing with that. How do we go about discerning it, understanding it, and helping?
4: So I'm really glad you brought it up. And I believe you're right. And it's the largest demographic right now of that age group we've ever had. So, a lot of depression, a lot of anxiety. And we can talk about social media from them being raised. We can talk about all these other things. But as a parent, we're not a psychologist, okay? Most parents aren't psychologists.
3: Right.
4: You have psychologists who listen to the broadcast and fine. But it's their kid. So it's a different ball game.
3: Mm-hmm.
4: So I think we need to become people who understand, how do you help someone who's going through anxiety and depression? But I don't think you sit them down at the table and say, so you're depressed. What's wrong with you is you're depressed. I don't think we do that. I think we have to learn, how do you treat a person who might be depressed? How do you treat a person who's going through really some extreme anxiety? The harder part is you've got kids today who are in that age bracket, the 15 to 25. And older too, but you've got kids in that bracket that they could be clinically depressed. That's a different kind of depression and anxiety than the kind of depression anxiety that is just going on because they're going through so many transitions and so many changes. So if you believe that your adult child is going through some type of deeper anxiety or depression, then that's when I think, you bring in the experts. And as a family, don't just put them in, but say, hey, as a family, we want to talk about all the things that are going on. There are some great books, and there's, obviously you guys have broadcasts on this. There's a lot of great things to learn on it, but it's, my mom didn't have to ever look up social media. I mean, we just had we had the phone with a long cord, and she was always mad at me because I'd take it into my bedroom. Well, today, so she didn't have to learn this stuff. Today, we have to learn, if our child is feeling anxiety or depression, we have to learn about that.
3: Yeah.
4: And how do we help them? And there are things that we can do. But don't be the armchair psychologist. You were not made that. Your mom and your dad get the help you need.
3: And that's good. Act on those observations, too.
4: Yes.
3: I think that's another thing.
4: And be aware
3: of it. Yeah.
4: And a lot of parents aren't aware. So, what the kids are doing is they're depressed and anxious, and the parents think that they're just behavior problems.
3: Right. So you got to be able to discern that much.
4: Exactly.
3: Jim, we've talked about this idea of loving your child regardless and being there, being the backstop, regardless of behavioral issues. But let's move that to the 20-something, maybe even 30-something, where that relationship is toxic. It's that dark. It's no longer that easy, if I could put it that way. Yeah. And people can fill in the blanks as to what they might be dealing with.
4: Right.
3: But there's accusations. There's just severe negative energy going on in the relationship. How do we as parents deal with that kind of toxic relationship and put boundaries around it, maybe to protect our spouses or other children that are still in the home?
4: Right.
3: What is that approach?
4: Well, I think there's lots of ways we could go. But one is, you mentioned the word boundaries. And I think it's important that we understand that we do need to put boundaries up. If something is toxic, then we put boundaries into it. And we can say, you know what, honey, we love you so much, but right now, this kind of behavior isn't, going to be welcome in the home. Can we take you out on a regular basis and go get coffee, just us two? But we don't want this in the house with the other kids or whatever it might be. So here's some of our boundaries. Here's some of our expectations. Can you live with that? And if they can't live with that, then say, okay, fine. And keep in the relationship, but you're going to have to lower the expectations and whatnot for a while.
3: And perhaps some of the contact time.
4: Exactly.
3: So,
4: and that's a boundary, right?
3: Yeah.
4: It's not estrangement. It's just lowering the expectations, lowering the boundaries. I think at the same time, when it gets super toxic, you know, there's an elephant in the room. So mention the elephant, and just and if you can with your adult child, say, you know, what's going on. Now, again, if it's drug and alcohol abuse on their part, or it's some really immoral, crazy behavior or whatever, that's different than if it's just going crazy on the attitude thing. So you've got to, you want to know what it is. A lot of people who are in estrangement and toxic relationships, not, I mean, estrangement's a toxic relationship, but there's other toxic relationships. But a lot of people say they don't know why their child is acting this way toward them. Mm-hmm. So if you can find that out by just simply saying, you know, what's going on, don't do that in the heat of the battle, and don't try to change your child. The mistake we make is we go, as I said, you know, you're wrong and I'm right. No, I think we have to say, help me understand how you feel.
9: Right.
4: And I know that sounds like a therapist, but I mean, help me understand how you feel. What's going on? And then we have to bite our tongue. It's not the time for us to go and get

0: One of the things I found with even people that do not appreciate Christianity, they've had a bad experience. And often those that are most hostile to the faith are people that had terrible situations growing up or something like that. My parents were the worst hypocrites, you know, and you get this and it formulates in them this angst toward a Christian.
1: Exactly.
0: They don't even know you, you know, and yet when I've sat with them and broken the caricature or the stereotype, and you know, we sit and we talk, and they're going, "You're not like the Christians I know."
1: No, I know.
0: And it's unfortunate because we all should be.
1: Right.
0: They should be saying, "You're like every other Christian I know.
1: Right.
0: How, why do you love me? Why do you care about me?"
1: Right.
0: But when you project concern for people and interest in people, and this would include your adult children, something in the human heart opens up, even for the crusty soul.
1: Exactly. I had a guy who was in our home. We had had a birthday party for him. We did not have the same view on sexuality. And he told me his story. And it was a horrible story. I mean, I'm sorry. His parents were goofy when it came to the faith and whatnot. I mean, just really goofy.
0: Destructive.
1: Yeah.
0: Yeah.
1: I was trying to be nicer.
0: Yeah.
1: But they were. And for some reason, I started to well up with tears. And I just said, "I'm so sorry." And he looked at me like, "Why are you sorry?" And I said, "Because something that's so near and dear to me and so important to me, I kind of feel like you got a raw deal."
0: Mm.
1: And I'm sure that he did some goofy stuff where his parents, you know, could come down on him. But his parents didn't do a good job.
0: Yeah.
1: What he needed to see at that point was the us showing love and care to him, not trying to fix him for his weird thoughts on very different thoughts than us on his sexuality.
0: Your dad, you put some boundaries around your dad. Was that like, "Give me the car keys because you can't drive," or what? What were those boundaries?
1: Well, he took the car keys the first day because I hit a trash can the very first day I got my license.
0: Oh, I just thinking when you were older. You're 20 something.
1: No. And my dad was an alcoholic, and my grandpa on my mom's side was an alcoholic. So our dysfunction in our family was alcoholism.
0: Mm-hmm.
1: And so, for example, dad. I love my dad. Dad was one of these guys who some people don't like to use the term functioning alcoholic, but he was. He was good in business. He did things. He came to my games. He wasn't a horrible person. But as he started drinking, I never let my kids drive with him. And I didn't even say that to him. I just kind of go, "Oh, we're going to do this." I never let him stay there because I was afraid that one day grandpa would take him someplace. You know, I just didn't.
0: So unspoken boundaries.
1: Some unspoken boundaries, some spoken boundaries. And the spoken boundaries never went well. And so we did that, but I still tried to stay in the story with dad, and we did lots of things, and I visited him all the time and, you know, did all these things. One day he was in a motorhome, his motorhome with my mom, and he almost crashed the motorhome, and I got him to go to an alcoholic drug rehab center at 68 years old. Mm. The other guys were like in their 20s, right? And he was the Pied Piper, and dad never drank again, and dad pulled it together. And so some of those boundaries I was then able to break away from over the years. And we ended up with a really cool relationship. Now, I'm not saying dad was perfect, but dad, in his sobriety, he made a lot better decisions. That's a hard one because even whenever you deal with adult children, a lot of times as your children are getting older, so are your parents. I had the blessing of having my dad become a Christian. My mom had died. Having my dad become a Christian, being a, you know, almost a fellowship type relationship with him, I never dreamed that was going to happen. And I literally did have to set some boundaries that I was not really happy about and always kind of felt guilty about too.
0: Jim, right at the end here, I want to end with that positive story out of your book about your friend Ron, who, you know, beach trips with his son, discussions. Describe that because it I think it knits together everything we've talked about.
1: It does. And I hadn't thought about that for a long time. Ron had a lot of tension with his son. His son didn't, he violated his values and he strayed from faith and he did all these things. And Ron was the type of guy that said, he's kind of a man's man, sit down. I'm going to tell you what is going on and you need to pull this together. That didn't work. And it only broke their relationship. Mm. So Ron decided to go on a week trip. Ron surfed, fished, and they brought bikes. And so they just did three things that both he and his son liked to do. And they vacationed together and they had laughter and they went out to dinner and they ate, I think they had Mexican food every night because the son likes Mexican food, right? And kind of toward the end, the son, you know, said, "Dad, this has been the greatest time I've ever had with you and it's been so good. And I know you have questions and I know you have, and I'm going to be okay. I, you know what? I know you're worried about me and I've

0: made some, you know, dumb decisions, and I'm probably in agreement with most of those that you would say are dumb. But I'm coming back, and I just want you to know this has helped me so much.
1: Wow.
0: To make the turn, because I know you love me, and I know every night you'd want to tell me, you know, how wrong I was on certain things, and you never did. And I just want to thank you for that. And today, by the way, this is an ongoing story. Today, Ron and his son are in business together, and it's kind of almost a Christian business, and they do so many great things as family. So, you know, it started out pretty bumpy, but Ron swallowed his pride and said, I'm going to build this relationship on the long haul.
1: Well, that's exactly what we want to end on, yeah. Is the longer arc that you mentioned throughout the program. Right. And the idea that in your 20s, you're going to experience some things that may be displeasing to mom and dad, and we get it, and that's okay. But look at that long arc, and like the outcome of Ron and his son, that's what you're aiming for. Yeah. And that was a beautiful way to end. Thank you, Jim. Thanks for being with us. Oh,
0: always great to be with you.
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2: 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I'm John Fuller, inviting you back as we once more help you and your family thrive in Christ.

0: Hi, this is Ben Lowell, and welcome to Back to the Bible Canada with Dr. John Neufeld. We're continuing our series, Amazing Promises to Dysfunctional People. So let's turn in our Bibles to Genesis 35, verses 16 to 29, as Dr. Neufeld brings us a message entitled, God Remains Faithful.
1: Second Timothy 2:13 says, if we are faithless, he remains faithful, for he cannot deny himself. You know, that verse tells us that God can't break his eternal promises. He must be and will forever remain true to himself, true to his word, the ever promise-keeping God. One day, the great creator took an old man for a walk. The old man is Abram, who has just organized his men into a raiding party in a daring act of bravado, rescued his nephew. But the four kings he had surprised and defeated might be back, and as his anxious thoughts overtook him at night, he wondered whether or not he'd be destroyed. And in one night, God took the old man for a walk. Fear not, he told Abram, I am your shield, and furthermore, I have reserved a great reward for you. And then in a moment of frustration and further anxiety, Abram tells God, what can you possibly give me? For I remain childless. It seems to me that the promise that the entire earth would be blessed through me seems strangely hollow against the background of my barren wife and a future that will end in obscurity and death and the extinction of my line. But God, as I said, has taken the old man for a walk. It was a cloudless night, and the stars the Creator had made were dazzling overhead, breathing that the presence of God filled the universe. His power was unending. And then came the words, Abram, count the stars. Look at the Milky Way and start counting. Abram says, it's hopeless, I can't. And God says, so shall your offspring be. The promise I made to you can't fail. Indeed, the promise I made to you is so much larger than you have imagined. Don't be limited by your present circumstances. Let your faith arise to the level of what I have promised you. Indeed, and Abram, on that night, whispered words to the Creator that have changed the course of human history. He simply said, I believe. And that night, the unbreakable covenant, the promise of God that could not fail, was ratified. But what if, as Paul writes to Timothy, what if the offspring of Abraham are faithless? What if they, through their sin, become a great, big, dysfunctional family? What then? And the answer is that God will not and cannot break his covenant that he made with Abraham. For once God has promised, he has then bound himself to his promise. And that, by the way, dear follower of Jesus, is what God has done for you in the cross of his Son. He has promised that you, the one who has put his faith in Christ, when you stand before the judgment, you will be judged not on your merits, but rather on the merits of Christ, your Lord. Heaven and earth will pass away, but that promise simply can't fail. God has staked his reputation and his glory on that. Well, we've been studying Genesis 25 to 36, a study that I've called Amazing Promises to Dysfunctional People. And today we've come to Genesis 35, verses 16 to 29, which, as we will see, has four separate incidents. Now, these incidents will do two things. They're going to remind us of the sins of Abraham's offspring. Yeah, that. But they'll also remind us of God's kindness, his mercy, his grace, his unwillingness to break covenant. Now then, these four incidents form a transition from one era to the next. We will see that great changes are about to take place. God's promises, however, will remain secure. We will see what the hymn writer wrote when he said, change and decay and all around I see, O thou who changest not, abide with me. So let's begin with incident number one. It's in Genesis 35, verses 16 to 20. Then they journeyed from Bethel. And when they were still some distance from Ephrath, Rachel went into labor and she had hard labor. And when her labor was at its hardest, the midwife said to her, do not fear, for you have another son. And as her soul was departing, for she was dying, she called his name Ben-Oni, but his father called him Benjamin. So Rachel died, and she was buried on the way to Ephrath, that is Bethlehem, and Jacob set up a pillar over her tomb. It is the pillar of Rachel's tomb, which is there to this day. Now, the birth of Benjamin actually completes the 12 tribes of Israel. He is the 12th son, and from this day on, when we think of Israel, we will think of the leaders of the 12 tribes. That is, the descendants of these 12 boys will make up the nation of Israel. But of course, as we see in this text, his birth results in the death of his mother, Rachel. You know, it's commonly forgotten that until recently, the birth of the next generation always presented itself as a mortal threat to women. It's been estimated that in the past, every 100th to 200th birth led to the death of the mother. Now, you have to imagine that women had a great many more children than is common today, and we get a sense that the death of a mother is not an uncommon tragedy. And as this labor is very difficult, Rachel is dying. And the midwife tries to comfort her and tells her that her death has resulted in the birth of her second son. But as she dies, she names that son Ben-Oni. So the prefix Ben means son, and Oni means either sorrow or trouble. He is the son that was born to her out of her trouble, out of her dying. But now, even though every other son born to Jacob was named by the mother, this son is the first one born to Jacob after he has met with God. He's a new man now. And out of his transformed nature, he renames the boy. He will be called Benjamin. There are several possible ways of understanding this name. Some have suggested that son of my right hand refers to the south rather than the north. Whereas the other 11 were born in the north, that is, they were born in Padan Aram, this one is born in the south, that is, he's born in the promised land. See, in that sense, it may be that Jacob is saying, look, this is the son that's born in the very place that God has promised to Abraham. He represents the truth that God's word to Abraham stands fast. Now, that might be exactly what Jacob names him as he does, but it's also possible that son of my right hand symbolizes the hand of power. Listen to Exodus 15, verse 6. It says, your right hand, O Lord, glorious in power. Your right hand, O Lord, shatters the enemy. Well, since most people are right-handed, the right hand of the warrior would be the hand in which he held his weapon. It would be he would hold his sword there. When the right hand was powerful, the warrior could inflict great damage on the battlefield. Son of my right hand would be a prayer that Benjamin would be a mighty man of God. But all of this against the background of Rachel's death. Our text tells us that she died close to Bethlehem, where we are told that Jacob set up a pillar over her tomb. You know, when we come to 1 Samuel 10, verse 2, it's an incident about 1,000 years later, we find God saying to Saul, when you depart from me today, you will meet two men by Rachel's tomb in the territory of Benjamin at Zelzah. Now, I mention this because her grave was clearly marked and known for generations. You know, later when Herod murders the babies at Bethlehem, Matthew would say that a voice was heard. Rachel was weeping for her children. Now, Matthew places the murder of the children beside the weeping of Rachel, not only because Rachel lay buried close to that very place where the children were butchered, but because Rachel is one of the mothers of Israel's children. Her place will always be an exalted place, and her voice of concern for her children is a reminder of God's great love for his people, the people of Israel. Now, we might ask, well, yeah, that may be true, but what of the hatred between Rachel and Leah? And what of Rachel's disappointing marriage? And what about those idols that she had stolen from her father and then had hidden in the bags of her camel? I mean, what about all of that? Now, look, it is true that Rachel's life did not turn out as she had desired. And yet there's a passage of Scripture that we might very easily miss unless we're directly looking for it. It's found in Ruth chapter 4, verse 11. You might remember that Ruth was a widow. She was a woman whose life also didn't turn out as she had imagined. But then she was about to marry a retired war veteran, a man by the name of Boaz. And as a result of their marriage, they would have a boy whom they would name Obed. And Obed would become the grandfather of King David, who was the greatest king in Israel, the one who would be the forerunner of Jesus. But as Boaz and Ruth are about to be married, the people of the land pronounce a blessing on the couple. They say to Boaz, "May the Lord make the woman who is coming into your house like Rachel and Leah, who together built up the house of Israel." You know, as far as these people were concerned, there was no greater blessing that they could have pronounced on Ruth than that God would make her as worthy as those two women whom God had chosen to fulfill in them his purposes. And so what do we make of Rachel? Rachel stands in that line, and her name will always be a highly honored name, for God chose her for an honorable purpose.
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1: God remains faithful, even when the people he has chosen sometimes sin and sometimes go in the wrong direction and sometimes are deeply disappointed with their lives and sometimes become a dysfunctional family. We've seen that Moses wants us to remember Rachel, the woman who gave birth to the last two of the 12 tribes of Israel. And so Rachel has died, and we now come to the second of the four incidents at the end of chapter 35. And this, like the last, is a sad incident. Genesis 35, verses 21 and 22 says, "Israel journeyed on and pitched his tent beyond the Tower of Eder. While Israel lived in that land, Reuben went and lay with Bilhah, his father's concubine, and Israel heard of it." You know, Rachel's hardly died, and in a place near what was then the Tower of Eder, which may have been just south of Bethlehem or just outside of Jerusalem, a tower for people tending sheep, Reuben has sexual relations with Rachel's servant and his father's concubine, Bilhah. You'll remember that Bilhah is the mother of both Dan and Naphtali, two of Reuben's half-brothers. Now, we might wonder what's going on here. Has Reuben been infatuated with one of his father's wives? I think that's unlikely. This was surely not motivated by lust, but rather by politics and a desire to gain power over the family. Let me explain. Many of you remember the incident of Absalom. He's the son of David. As he was trying to seize the kingdom from his father, he was beginning a civil war. You might also remember that David had fled from Jerusalem, and as Absalom arrived in the city, he's armed with the rebels with him. And you might remember that one of the first acts that Absalom did, he called his counselor to him, and he asked his counselor what he should do now that he was in Jerusalem. So I'm reading 2 Samuel chapter 16, verses 20 to 21. "Then Absalom said to Ahithophel, 'Give your counsel, what shall we do?' Ahithophel said to Absalom, 'Go into your father's concubines, whom he has left to keep the house, and all Israel will hear that you have made yourself a stench to your father, and the hands of all who are with you will be strengthened.'" You see, the act of taking his father's concubines was seen as an act of seizing his father's leadership and establishing himself as the leader of the family. And here in Genesis, that's precisely what Reuben is doing. He knows that he's the firstborn, and in that sense, he's already established that he is the leader of the family. But he also knows that his father loves Rachel, and furthermore, he loves her son Joseph. And so Reuben is looking to establish his place of leadership. He knows no other approach than to take the secondary wife of Rachel, sleep with her, and establish that he will forever be the leader of the house of Jacob. But God remains faithful, even though this is still a dysfunctional family. Let me take you forward to Genesis 49, verses 3 and 4. There Jacob is dying, and as he lies in his bed, he calls his 12 sons to him, and he's going to give a spirit-led prophetic word over each one of his sons. He begins with Reuben, his firstborn. So listen to his words. Reuben, you are my firstborn, my might and the first fruits of my strength, preeminent in dignity and preeminent in power. Unstable as water, you shall not have preeminence because you went up to your father's bed. Then you defiled it. He went up to my couch. And so Reuben's position of leadership is taken from him. In other words, Reuben wanted to establish his position of leadership by lying with Bilhah, and instead, all he did was cancel out that leadership. And that principle, that Reuben is stripped from leadership in Israel, is reinforced in the rest of the First Testament. You know, for instance, listen to 1 Chronicles chapter 5, verse 1, as it sets out the genealogical records of Israel. It begins with these words, "The sons of Reuben, the firstborn of Israel, for he was the firstborn, but because he defiled his father's couch, his birthright was given to the sons of Joseph, the son of Israel, so that he could not be enrolled as the oldest son." I need to add another piece of information to that. According to Jacob, on his deathbed, the next two sons, that is Simeon and Levi, also would not be given leadership over the family, and that's because they slaughtered the men of the city of Shechem. Their violence and murder and revenge also canceled them out from leadership in Israel. And it is for that reason that after the death of Jacob, the leadership of the family fell to Judah. He's the fourth-born son. And as you know, Judah would be the tribe that produced the king. And eventually, Jesus, our Savior, who is King of Kings and Lord of Lords, is born from Judah, the son that has preeminence in the family of Israel. He's the leader of Israel, and his is the leadership of the world. Yeah, Reuben's faithless. But God remained faithful. The story of salvation would not be disrupted by Reuben's faithlessness. Now, the third incident in the end of Genesis 35, it's found in verses 22b to 26. It says, "Now the sons of Jacob were 12. The sons of Leah, Reuben, Jacob's firstborn, Simeon, Levi, Judah, Issachar, and Zebulun. The sons of Rachel, Joseph, and Benjamin. The sons of Bilhah, Rachel's servant, Dan and Naphtali. The sons of Zilpah, Leah's servant, Gad and Asher. These were the sons of Jacob who were born to him in Paddan Aram." Now, we won't say much about this, but we will pay attention that at the outset, something here seems to be an error. Our text says that all 12 sons were born in Paddan Aram, whereas we know it's not true of Benjamin. He's born in Canaan. But even while that is true, there is another truth that Moses, who is the author of our book, wants us not to miss. The family of Jacob came out of Paddan Aram to inherit the promised land, even as later, during the time of Moses, the sons of Israel will come out of Egypt to inherit the promised land. See, it's important then to include Benjamin in this list and not leave him out. For he also must be included in the grace of God that comes from exile and leads to the promised land. Now, to the fourth incident in this transitional chapter. And here, I'm reading verses 27 to 29. "And Jacob came to his father Isaac at Mamre, or Kiriath Arba, that is Hebron, where Abraham and Isaac had sojourned. Now, the days of Isaac were 180 years. And Isaac breathed his last, and he died and was gathered to his people, old and full of days. And his sons Esau and Jacob buried him." Now, from all indications, it would seem that Jacob had not visited his father since the days of his deception, when he dressed up as his brother and stole the Abrahamic blessing. Furthermore, it would seem that Isaac was attended at his death by both of his sons, both Jacob and Esau. Both of them are involved in burying him, and that little fact gives great hope to all dysfunctional families. I mean, we have to imagine the founders of these two nations, Esau, the founder of the Edomites, and Jacob, the founder of the Israelites. Here they are, two brothers with an atrocious history, attending their father at his dying bed, and then as well, cooperating in burying him. Did you hear that? There is hope for those who have messed up everything. God can give grace. Proverbs 18, verse 19 says, "A brother offended is more unyielding than a strong city, and quarreling's like the bars of a castle." That may be true. But it's also true that God restores. He gives life from the dead. He makes a way when there is no way. Jacob and Esau are united here. They're weeping together as brothers at the tomb of their father. But another question needs to be asked. Where was Isaac buried? You know, our passage says he's buried at Hebron, which is south of Jerusalem, and it's directly west of the Dead Sea. But is there significance in that? Well, yeah, there is. Years later, when Jacob lay dying, he would give instructions regarding his own burying place. I'm reading here Genesis 49, 29 to 32. It says, "Then he, that is Jacob, commanded them, his sons, and said to them, 'I am to be gathered to my people. Bury me with my fathers in the cave that is in the field of Ephron the Hittite, in the cave that is in the field of Machpelah, to the east of Mamre, in the land of Canaan, which Abraham bought with the field from Ephron the Hittite to possess as a burying place.' There they buried Abraham and Sarah his wife. There they buried Isaac and Rebekah his wife, and there I buried Leah. The field and the cave that is in it were bought from the Hittites." And so the three patriarchs, Abraham, Isaac, and Israel, were buried in a common tomb. And furthermore, as Isaac is dying, he longs to be gathered to his people. There are those who have argued that the phrase "gathered to his people" meant only that his body would be put in a communal tomb. Not so. For Abraham was said to be gathered to his people, and then it was said he was buried in a communal tomb. You see, the communal tomb is just a symbol that there's another story yet to be told when God's deeply dysfunctional people will be reconciled and gathered together to be forever with the Lord. See, I find that phrase, "gathered to his people," to be one of the most comforting things I can think of. See, the land that is to come seems so much less like a foreign land when I think first that my Savior awaits me there, but so also do my people. God remains faithful. Transitions, change, and decay, and all around I see. But O thou who changest not, abide with me.
0: John, I just want to revisit something you just said just a few minutes ago. You said there is hope for those who have messed up everything. I mean, that's an important thing to revisit, isn't it?
1: Boy, it's so important to revisit it, because when we think that our hope is determined by how well we do, we're so works-oriented, we're not people of faith at all. Our hope is rooted in the promises of God. So you can't mess up badly enough. God is greater than our failures. We need to have hope, and thank you for raising that, Ben. I mean, if there's nothing else that we take from this series, it is this great hope that we have that God is faithful even when we are faithless.
0: Thanks so much, John. And remember to join us again tomorrow as we conclude our series, Amazing Promises to Dysfunctional People, right here on Back to the Bible Canada, where we teach the Bible.

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2: We were talking about sports, and a guy asked, how can you devote so much time to a game that rewards perseverance, courage, and devotion with ulcers? I understand. Even the great John Wayne gave up on this sport in frustration. Columnist Westbrook Pegler dubbed it the most useless game ever devised to waste the time and try the spirit of man. Never has there been a game so beloved and hated, sometimes by the same person, in the space of 30 seconds. I have seen grown men cry playing this irritating, wonderful little game. Have you guessed what game it is? You're right, golf. I am so crazy about this sport, I just released a new book of golf stories called Under Par. Near the small town where I live, you can golf all year round if you'd like. Not that you'd want to. In December, it's colder than a polar bear's kiss here. And by January, the only people on the course are ice fishermen who sit around fires shivering and dreaming of August. For about 3 fabulous months of summer, there's nothing finer than an early morning walk down our narrow fairways, avoiding creeks teeming with catfish and sharing the fairway with tame deer who have been known to stroll over and check your scorecard. Evenings bring postcard sunsets and a magical mist that blankets the greens, tucking them gently in until morning. I've golfed some of the finest courses on earth, from Singapore's humidity to Florida's coastline. But I love this 9-hole marvel near home. Here I learned to golf. And in learning to golf, I discovered something far more important than the game itself. You see, I live an eventful life, nurturing a marriage, speaking, writing books, and taking out the garbage. The golf course is one place where it's virtually impossible for me not to slow down, to find solitude, to listen. I've listened to the advice of friends here, the struggles of my kids, the counsel of my wife, and best of all, I'm learning to listen to God. Not always. There are divots to replace and bunkers to traverse, frustrations to be taken out. I am easily distracted, but for the most part, golf courses celebrate the virtue of silence, providing havens of stillness and solitude, welcome contradictions in a busy world. The first time I took my son Steve golfing, he clapped as I chipped and cheered as I putted. It was tough explaining to him that stillness is rule number one in golf. I need such a place, don't you? I'm convinced that few things are more noticeably absent from our culture than stillness. Nothing about the world makes us want to listen, does it? We live in an increasingly noisy place where hurry and speed are the measure of a productive life. Isaiah 30:15 provides a wonderful contrast. In quietness and confidence is your strength. From start to finish, God's word emphasizes the need to listen. Adam and Eve refused God's counsel and were banished from the Garden Golf and Country Club. Despite God's incredible blessing, Amaziah, king of Judah, turned to idols, then watched his enemies break down Jerusalem's walls, raid the palace treasury, and take hostages. The reason? Amaziah would not listen to God's counsel. 2 Chronicles 25. God is still looking for a few good listeners. So would you take some time today to be still, to be silent, to listen? If you're crazy enough to give golf a try, you go ahead and throw some clubs in the bag and stroll down the fairway. The golf course is a great place to listen. That way you'll hear when someone yells, "Four!"
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0: this is Chris. Welcome to Odyssey. We're just getting ready for a time of wonder and discovery. 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
1: Zach, I'd like you to meet Blake Anderson.
2: Ah, so you like science?
3: Yeah.
1: We're talking about the four of us having dinner together tomorrow night.
2: So I hear you like trains, Zachary.
3: Yeah.
2: You don't like me very much, do you?

0: So you've really never been fishing?
1: No, I don't think I'd like it. I'm not patient about things like that.
0: Oh, no, it'd be good for you. It's relaxing. You know what? Maybe it'd be a good way for me to meet Zachary. You think he'd like fishing?
1: How would we get his wheelchair into a boat?
0: Oh, not in a boat. We can fish from the shore. We can make it into, like, a picnic, the four of us. You, me, Zachary, and Jill. How about this Sunday after church?
1: When we all meet for the first time, I think it would be nice just to have dinner at our house.
0: Oh, okay, that's fine. But sometime, I really think we need to fish. You, Eileen Sellers, need to fish.
1: Oh, I need to.
0: Yes, you need to. So tomorrow night I meet Zachary, huh?
1: Yes. Well, maybe. I don't know. I think I should see how he reacts first.
0: Oh, that's fine.
1: Well, thanks for the walk. I better get inside.
0: All right. I'll call you tomorrow then.
2: Mom?
1: Zachary. What are you doing home? I thought you were at Wits End.
2: I was, but Mr. Allen shut the train down for repairs. Eugene brought me home. I tried to call you, but you weren't around.
1: Oh, I was, walking. Zach, I'd like you to meet Blake Anderson.
2: Hi.
0: Nice to meet you, Zach. Well, listen, I better be getting home. I'll see you later.
1: Bye, Blake.
2: Yeah, bye. Who is that?
1: He's just a man I met about a month ago. He works in the same building as me.
2: But why was he here?
1: We were taking a walk. He's someone I've been spending some time with. We've had a few lunches together.
2: Lunches? So you're dating him?
1: No, I wouldn't say that. We're just... Yeah, I guess we are dating in a way.
2: Why?
1: I don't know. It's just kind of nice to have somebody to eat with on my lunch break.
2: It's not lunchtime now.
1: No, it isn't, but we're talking about the four of us having dinner together tomorrow night.
2: The four of us?
1: Blake has a 10-year-old daughter. Her name is Jill. Blake's wife died of cancer 2 years ago.
2: But I don't get it. Why are you dating in the first place? Especially now.
1: Well, Zach, I just... Maybe it's time, you know? Your father died almost 3 years ago, and it's nice to have someone to go to lunch with, that's all. Do you see anything wrong with that?
2: No. I guess not.
1: Okay. Well, I'll call Blake and tell him we're on for dinner.
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0: Eileen, this is wonderful.
1: Well, thank you.
9: I like the meatloaf.
1: Thank you, Jill.
9: Is that basil?
1: Well, yes, there is a little in there. Are you a cook?
0: Jill's been trying her hand in the kitchen lately, with mixed success, though.
9: I'm great at cheesecake.
1: Well, you'll have to show me your recipe.
0: So, Zachary, your mom tells me you're doing pretty well in school these days. She said you won some sort of award?
2: Yeah. It was a science award.
0: Ah, so you like science?
2: Yeah.
0: Is that your best subject?
2: Probably.
9: My best subject is English. We're doing poetry. The teacher read my last poem in front of the class.
1: Really?
9: It was about leaves. Could I have some more bread?
1: Oh, sure.
0: So I hear you like trains, Zachary.
2: Yeah.
0: Do you have any of your own?
2: Yeah, it's in the garage.
9: Does it go around in a circle? Or is it one of those that goes up hills and stuff?
2: Oh, it does both. A figure eight, too.
0: Wow. Yeah, I'd like to see it. Maybe after dinner, huh?
2: Sure.
1: Well, so, Zach, why don't you tell them about your new hobby?
2: Hobby?
1: Yes, what you've been working on for the past 2 weeks.
2: Oh, that.
1: Yes.
2: I'm building model airplanes.
0: Really?
9: Do they fly?
2: Oh, yeah.
0: You know, I played with model planes when I was a boy. Never could get them to fly, though. So you made some planes, huh?
2: Yeah.
0: Well, how do you, you know, go about making them?
2: Just follow the plans in the box.
0: Ah, of course. I tell you, this is really delicious, Eileen. I guess I said that already, huh?
1: Yes, Blake.
0: Well, it is. You think so, don't you, Joe?
9: Yeah.
0: Yes, sir. Great meal.
1: Well, thank you. You know, you could have tried a little harder tonight.
2: Well, I'm sorry. I wasn't really in the mood to talk.
1: Well, it would have been nice of you to talk anyway.
2: I didn't have anything to talk about.
1: Oh, Blake was giving you plenty of things to talk about.
2: I know. But the whole night was just so fake. Everybody trying to make a good impression. When I took him to see the train, he didn't care about it. He was acting like he did, but he didn't.
1: He was just showing interest in your hobbies.
2: He was trying to get me to like him.
1: Well, what do you expect? Of course he wants you to like him.
2: Why? I mean, it's not like you're going to get married, right?
1: No, Zachary. I've only known him for a month. I have no idea what's going to come of this, if anything. I just like him, Zach. That's it. And I wanted you to like him, too. What do you say we try again? Let's go somewhere as a foursome. And as long as you give him a chance, things will feel a lot more comfortable than they did tonight.
2: Well, okay.
9: Wow, this mall is huge.
0: Yeah, I heard it was pretty impressive. It makes the Odyssey Mall look kind of tiny, doesn't
1: it? Yeah, well, Connellsville always has to outdo Odyssey. You know, I'm getting kind of hungry. Anybody else hungry?
9: I am.
0: Oh. There's some restaurants down this way. What are you guys in the mood for? Zachary?
2: I don't care. Anything.
0: Jill, what do you want?
9: Those hats! I love those hats!
0: It doesn't sound too appetizing to me.
9: Can we just stop and look in the store for a second?
0: Why don't you go ahead? You know, I'm not that interested in hats, to be honest.
2: Yeah, I think I'll pass, too.
1: Well, I'll go with you.
9: Great. It'd be better to get a woman's view on this anyway. Dad doesn't know much about clothes.
1: Oh, is that right?
0: So you want to just wait over here?
2: Sure.
10: Smoking.
0: Hold it. Wait a minute. Look at that. A speed throw. Come on.
2: What does it do?
0: You've never seen one of these?
10: Macho.
0: You throw the baseball as hard as you can, and the screen tells you how fast you throw it. Check this out. I'll take three balls.
11: All right. Here you go.
2: So, are you a pitcher or something?
0: I used to have a 95-mile-an-hour fastball.
2: Get out of here.
0: No, I'm serious. I pitched in college. I even got drafted by the Yankees.
2: You played for the Yanks?
0: Well, I didn't make the team, but, you know, I mowed them down in college.
2: A 95-mile-an-hour fastball, huh?
0: So you want me to prove it to you? I mean, I may have lost a little bit of speed now, but, you know, I can still hit the 80s, I bet.
2: No way.
0: Okay, I'll tell you what. If I can't, I'll get you one of those giant pretzels.
2: You're on.
0: All right. You asked for it. Fastball, outside corner on the plate, at the knees. Ow!
10: Wimpy!
2: What happened?
0: I think I pulled something.
2: You okay?
0: Yeah, it's just a muscle strain. Oh, you think this is funny, do you?
2: I'm surprised. Oh. I've never heard about your legendary 56-mile-an-hour fastball.
0: Yeah, well, it looks a little faster when you're trying to hit it, I guess. All right, wise guy. So I owe you a pretzel, all right?
2: I'd like the jumbo, please.
0: Yeah, of course. So you like baseball?
2: Oh, sure.
0: Well, maybe we should go to a game sometime. Just you and me. How about it? What's the matter?
2: I don't think so.
0: How come?
2: I don't really want to.
0: Oh, come on. It'll be fun.
2: Look, forget the pretzel. I'm going to go see what Mom's doing.
0: Great. Now what did I do?
12: This recipe says 2 cups of flour.
0: Oh, I know.
12: So why are you putting in 8 cups?
0: I told you we're quadrupling.
9: Hey, Zachary. We're making cookies in here. You want to join us?
2: No, thanks. I like it out here.
9: Why?
2: I just need some air.
9: Oh, okay. So, you think we're going to be brother and sister?
2: What?
9: My dad really seems to like your mom. Do you think your mom likes him?
2: Well, I don't know. I don't think she knows.
9: I bet they're going to get married.
2: You think?
9: Definitely. I'm not sure where we're going to live, though. We'll probably have to get another house. There's not enough room here, and I don't think your house is big enough either. I saw a house for sale the other day about 2 blocks from here. I really like it, and I think it's got a room on the bottom floor, so you won't have to go upstairs.
2: You were actually looking at houses?
9: Yeah. And are you going to change your name to Zachary Anderson?
2: No way. Good grief, you're acting like it's already happened.
9: Just thinking ahead.
2: You seem awfully excited about this. I mean, isn't it a little weird to see your dad dating again?
9: Well, I don't know. It's just that my dad hasn't really smiled that much since my mom died. And he smiles all the time now. I like that. Don't you like it?

0: Oh, hi.
1: Hey, Zach. Is your mom ready?
0: Well, she's getting there. Mom, Blake's here.
2: Thanks. I'll be there in a minute.
1: I guess I am a little early, huh?
0: Well, have a seat.
1: Oh, thanks.
0: So, where are you guys going?
1: To the Harlequin Theater. To see a play.
0: That's strange. Mom never really went to plays before.
1: Zachary, you don't like me very much, do you?
0: I think you're okay.
1: Just not good enough for your mother.
0: Nobody's good enough for my mother.
1: Hey, I agree.
0: So, yeah, you thinking about marrying her?
1: No, it's too early to tell that.
0: But you like her.
1: Well, sure I do.
0: Enough to be your husband?
1: Zach, I just told you it's too early to tell.
0: It just seems like you're preparing for it.
1: Preparing? What do you mean by that?
0: Nothing.
1: Zach, you know, I've had an awful time trying to figure you out here. I mean, there seems to be this wall that you've put up between us, and I just don't know how to get through it. Look, will you do me a favor? Just be honest with me. Tell me what's going on.
0: Okay. I don't really like what you've been doing.
1: What have I been doing?
0: I almost get the feeling that you're trying to inch your way into the family.
1: Really?
0: Just the way you want me to like you. Pretending you like trains, inviting me to baseball games.
1: And why is that so wrong?
0: Because you're not my father.
1: Oh, Zach, I'm not trying to be. You know, from the way your mom talks, your father was a good man, and I'd be a fool to think I could take his place. Your dad took you to baseball games, didn't he?
0: Yeah.
1: Yeah, I should have figured. Well, I guess I was kind of naive to think that I could just win your heart right off the bat. But you know, there's something you need to remember. There's more people involved here than just you.
3: Many more.
4: All right.
3: Happy birthday.
4: Happy birthday, Dad. Blow out your candles.
5: All right.
3: Oh, wonderful.
4: All right.
3: What'd you wish for?
4: You can't ask him that, Mom.
3: Well, sure I can.
5: Well, actually, I didn't wish for anything. There's nothing I really need. I've got a gorgeous wife, a strapping young boy, and a roof over our heads. What more could I ask for?
3: Oh.
6: Hey, Zach.
0: Oh, hi, Mom.
6: What were you watching?
0: A video.
6: Of what?
0: It was Dad's birthday party.
6: Oh. Well, you didn't have to turn it off.
0: I was done anyway. Why are you home so soon? Short play?
6: We didn't go. Blake was upset by the conversation he had with you, so we just went to a restaurant and talked.
0: Really?
6: He feels like he pushed too hard. He completely understands your feelings, and he doesn't blame you for shutting him out.
0: Well, I'm not trying to shut him out. I just...
6: Look, I understand your feelings, too. But Blake just wants a chance to be your friend.
0: My friend or my dad?
6: Zach, listen to me. I like Blake a lot, but that doesn't mean I'm ready to marry him. The truth is, I'm not even sure how I feel about all of this.
0: Really?
6: Yes, really. You think this is new for you? It's new for me, too. It's all so crazy. Maybe we're going too fast. You know, in fact, when we go out tomorrow night, I'm thinking of suggesting that we slow things down a little.
0: You're going out tomorrow night?
6: Yes, the play runs through the weekend.
0: But tomorrow? Don't you remember what tomorrow is?
6: Uh-huh.
0: Then how can you go out?
6: Why not, Zach?
0: Because it's Dad's birthday. How can you ignore that?
6: I'm not ignoring it. I'll think about it. I'll think about it the whole day, but I can't let it bring my life to a halt. There have been so many changes in our lives. We've come to Odyssey. We're both Christians now. The only thing I haven't done is get past this wall. It's fine to have anniversaries to remember your dad, but I'm ready to stop feeling sorry for myself, Zach. Whether or not it's Blake or someone else, I think it's time to get on with our lives. Don't you? You know what I think we should do? I think we should pray. We don't have to go through this alone anymore, Zach. We're not alone.
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2: Blake, hi.
3: Are you sick?
2: No, why?
3: Well, I tried to call you at work, and they told me you didn't come in today.
2: Oh.
3: Well, then I tried calling here a few times, and there was no answer, so I got worried.
2: I'm okay.
3: Are you? You look like you've been crying.
2: Yeah, I guess a little bit.
3: Mind if I ask why?
2: Today's Michael's birthday.
3: Oh.
2: It's still hard sometimes.
3: Yeah, I know. Gloria's birthday hits me the same way. Well, look, if you need anything, just...
2: Oh, I'll be okay, really.
3: Well, just give me a call when, you know, when you're ready.
2: I will.
3: Eileen?
2: Yes?
3: I was just wondering, where is he buried?
2: In Richland. It's about 2 hours east of here.
3: Well, would you like to go to the cemetery?
2: Oh, Blake.
3: Tell you what, why don't you get ready? We'll go pick up Zachary at school, and then I'll take you over there. That is, if you want to.
2: Thank you, Blake. I would. The grave's over there.
3: You need me to push you, Zach?
4: No, thanks. The path is smooth enough.
3: Okay. Why don't you guys go on ahead?
2: You're not coming with us?
3: Nah, I'll wait here. And take all the time you need, okay?
2: Thank you, Blake. Well, they've kept this cemetery up nicely.
4: Yeah.
2: Are we over too far? Where is it?
4: It's right there.
2: Oh, yes. And fresh flowers. Grandma Sellers must have come by.
4: I miss him.
2: I know. Me too. Did I ever tell you what he did on our wedding day?
4: I don't think so.
2: We were standing at the altar about to say our I do's. The preacher was speaking these eloquent and moving words, and your father leaned over and whispered to me, "You don't squeeze the toothpaste from the middle, do you?" I started laughing right there in my wedding dress in front of 300 people. I was cracking up. You know... Sometimes I thought it was your father's goal in life to make me smile. He loved seeing me happy.
4: Mom?
2: Yes?
4: Does Blake make you happy?
2: I enjoy being with him, yes.
4: Oh.
2: Zach, look at me. I will never, ever forget your father.
4: I know.
2: I will always love him. Nothing is going to change that. No one can ever replace him.
4: I know.
2: And the man that's sitting in the car back there is not a sign that I'm ignoring the past. It's a sign that I've decided not to keep living in it. Do you think that's all right?
4: Well, I think Dad would want the best for you, and I think he'd be really impressed by a man who drove 2 hours to take us to see his grave.
2: Yeah. Maybe we should give Blake another chance, huh?
4: Yeah.
2: Yeah.

0: on, Dad. We're going to be late for the game.
1: Sorry. I couldn't find my keys.
2: Well, we should still make it by the first pitch.
1: Oh, yeah. We got plenty of time. Okay, we ready?
2: Oh, wait a second. Hold on. Let me check something. Okay, I got it.
3: You're taking a book?
2: Well, you know, baseball's a slow sport.
1: Look, if you don't want to go...
2: No. It'll be fun. I really do.
1: Okay, but after the game, we're going to ask you who won, and you'd better know.
2: Okay, just tell me who's playing.
0: I brought some of my homework.
3: What?
0: I figure...

0: might get a little boring.
1: Oh, great. 50% of our group expects to have a bad time. Oh, well, what about you, Zachary? You want to go back in the house and get the Parcheesi board or something?
2: Well, no way. I'm watching the game.
3: All right. Let's go, Blake. It'll be fun just being together.
1: All right, then.
2: I hope the car starts.
1: Hey. There we go. Okay, gang. After that short delay, we are finally moving on.
0: Yes, okay.

Psalm 147, verse 3 says, God heals the brokenhearted. He bandages their wounds. Most of us from time to time will experience loss in our lives. And when we do, it's important to remember that we have a God who loves us and will lead us through the difficult times and help us to let go of the hurt and move on. If you've ever experienced hurt or loss, you know you can always write to us about it. 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Our production engineer was Mark Drury. And our executive producer was Chuck Bolte. And I'm Chris, hoping you'll join us again next time for more Adventures in Odyssey.

This is for the outcast, so lost control, no one knows. Sing it for the can't go back, sing it for the broken past.